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1: Party, she show up and I'd be walking out. 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

0: 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Let's get this thing started. It's my
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0: Time now for Michigan's number one outdoor radio show, Mike Avery's Outdoor Magazine. Mike Avery has covered the outdoors in Michigan for more than four decades, and that tradition continues today. Outdoor Magazine is brought to you by Jay's Sporting Goods, the Eider Insurance Group, Angler Quest Pontoons, the Forward Corporation, Security Credit Union, Offshore Tackle, Hammond Drives and Equipment, Garber Chevrolet, the West Branch Visitors Bureau, Rapid River Knife Works, and by Michigan Brand Meats. 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
1: 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And as always, glad to have you along with us as we celebrate the outdoors, the history and tradition of the outdoor lifestyle here in the great state of Michigan. Oh, hunting, fishing, shooting, trapping, wild game issues, conservation issues, even some wild game cooking. And guess what? Chef Dixie Dave Miner is back with us this week for another wonderful wild game recipe. Looking forward to talking with Dixie Dave once again. So what is going on in the outdoor world this week? Well, the weather has been kind of cold, hasn't it? Kind of cold, kind of windy. Now, in looking at the forecast for this weekend, and it's no secret, we record the show a few days ahead of time, a few days ahead of when you hear the broadcast version of the show. It's been nasty. The forecast looks good, but it has been nasty. Unseasonably cold. Although, what do we expect from Mother Nature these days? I mean, she's pretty much in control of everything, right? I was able to have a somewhat of a milestone this week, though. I got the new Angler Quest, the 2026 8524 Pro Troll. 8524, 8.5 feet wide, 24 feet long. It's got a 225 horse Merc outboard on it. I did get it in the water. Launched it at the mouth of the Saginaw River and took it the quarter of a mile to my boat slip. I have not, well, listen, as of right now when we are recording the show, I have not fished yet. But by the time you hear this show, it is my plan to have been on Saginaw Bay chasing some skinny water walleye. Skinny water fishing has been pretty good from what I've been told. And this cool weather, the east winds, is doing something good. It's keeping the water temp down a little bit. And the longer the cool water temps stay in the Saginaw Bay, I think in general, the

longer those fish, the bulk of them tend to stick around before heading out to the deeper, cooler water. So I'm looking forward to some pretty good fishing here for the next several weeks. I have a few charity trips to take care of this year, and then just some fun fishing with my friends and my family as well. Coming up next Wednesday night, the plan is that I will do Wednesday Night Live from the Angler Quest. Probably not fishing. I expect to be tied off at the dock and just walk through that boat and show you what this boat looks like, some of the features. This is very similar to the boat that I had last year. Only addition is I have in-tube storage on that center tube. And rather than put storage lockers in the side walls, the binary wall system, I will probably... this boat just has rod storage, which is going to be interesting. It'll be nice. I'm looking forward to that. So that's Wednesday night, next Wednesday night. Speaking of fishing, the commercial fishing bills are still wreaking havoc across our state. Just the threat of them, the talk of them. House Bill 5801, House Bill 5802. In general, it's thought of in the sport fishing community that these are not a good thing because it would allow commercial fishermen access to sport fish, including Saginaw Bay walleye and other sport fish across the state. I have respect for the commercial fishing industry in Michigan. Many of them are family-owned, multi-generational operations. They're hard-working people. But there are only 11 of them. There are only 11 of them. How do you like that new chair, Charlie? I saw that. Like, man, that looks good. There are only 11 of them, as opposed to hundreds of thousands of sport fishermen. So I don't think the needs, the wants, the desires, the financial, to be honest, the financial well-being of 11 commercial fishing operations should in any way trump hundreds of thousands of sport fishermen. For example, say the Saginaw Bay walleye. The Saginaw Bay walleye were planted there years ago, 40 years ago now, 30 years ago? I don't know, I'm losing track of time here, by the DNR and by sport angling groups around the bay. Saginaw Bay Walleye Club, Walleye for Iosco County, groups like that. They put those walleye back in the bay after the population was decimated years ago by over-harvesting by commercial fishermen and pollution. So they really don't have anything to do with stocking those walleye in the bay. So I don't think they have a claim to those fish. If you agree, and now we don't have, say, an MUCC to fight this. The last time these came up, MUCC was instrumental in knocking it back down. Well, MUCC is not a factor anymore. You know what is a factor, though? Sending emails to your legislators. I got an email from the Great Lakes Salmon Initiative and another new fisheries group that I'm sorry I don't remember the name of, but it's kind of a fisheries consortium group. And they said, look, here's a list of your representatives. Please, if you don't like this commercial fishing bill, send them an email and let them know. So I looked at the list, and the legislators in my area, fortunately, were not named as sponsors of the bill, except for Representative Matt Beerline. Now, Matt does not represent my area, but I had met him at an event in Reese several weeks ago, and I thought, you know what, I'm going to reach out to him. I sent an email to the listed email, the posted email. This is not a private email to Representative Beerline, but his public listed email. I said, I think this is a mistake. I would love to see you withdraw your support from this, and here's why. And I basically just sent a one paragraph email about, please don't support this thing. A few hours later, I get an email back, not from Matt himself, but from his staff. And they said, the representative has received several emails like this. He has rethought his position. He is withdrawing support from this and asking to have his name taken off the bill. So see, things can be done. All you have to do is get involved. Make your thoughts, make your desires known. We can't just sit back on the sidelines anymore. Another example of that, and as we're in the studio right now, the Natural Resources Commission is meeting in Gaylord to talk about deer hunting regulations for this fall.
Now, I really wish they would have met yesterday so I could talk about

what the decisions were. By the time you hear this radio show, you are going to know what those decisions are. I'm at a disadvantage here now because I don't know yet because it hasn't happened. I do have people sitting in on the meetings, and they're going to shoot me texts. And if anything develops here while we're still recording the show, I will pass it along. But I don't expect to know too much in the next few hours. But that one's going to be interesting, too, because there were a lot of people who came out in strong support of, say, for example, the one-buck rule, and they pushed very hard for it. I don't necessarily agree with the one-buck rule, but I'll say again, I have support for people who... I have respect for people who do support it because they came out, they got off their rear ends, they went to the meeting and they talked about it and they presented their opinion and they pushed hard for it. And I'll be honest, I was thinking it was a done deal. Maybe not. Again, by the time you hear this show, you know and I know. I think we can be pretty well assured baiting didn't come up though. This is the time to apply for your Michigan Bear and Elk tag. Don't forget, every year I talk to people, they said, oh man, I forgot the month, I got to be June 1st and I didn't apply. Don't let that happen to you. Apply for your Michigan Bear and Elk tag. Speaking of bears, oh my goodness, there was a bear sighting, or maybe even two, in southeast Michigan this past week. Oh my goodness. Oh. The local news media was all over it. The social media was all over it. The DNR was all over it because people lost their minds about a bear sighting. Your kids are in trouble. Your pets are in jeopardy. No, they're not. I get it. If you haven't been around bears, if you've never seen a bear before, you think, oh, they're, you know... Don't worry about your kids. Don't worry about your pets. I think it's cool that we're seeing bears in southern Michigan these days. I think it's a sign of a healthy population. Don't forget, too, the third annual Mike Avery Outdoors Charity Golf Outing. 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Okay, we got a really busy show coming up this week. After the break, John Dirtka, Michigan spear fisherman. A great example of a guy who made things happen. Then Cody Brown, a young guy who wants to make things happen by preserving a piece of Saginaw Bay waterfall history. In our second hour, Gary Morgan, what to expect from a Michigan bear guide. Also tips for hunting the mosquito season. Then Sean Sitar from the Michigan DNR talks about the Lexington Reef Project in Lake Superior. This week's Ask Avery question brought about by Charlie Rude last week. What do you do with a carcass of a turkey when you're done with it? Or deer. Hour number three, Joe Bednar talks pike fishing. Brad Dupuy, Mr. Angler Quest. And guess who's back? 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

0: 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And let's go to Iron Mountain, WMIQ, 1450 AM. 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That's linwoodbeachmarina.com. I was at Linwood Beach just the other day. I drove up there to grab my Angler Quest. It was sitting on a trailer there. I had a chance to talk with the guys briefly. And the day I was there, it was a very cold east wind, and that's what we were talking about, the cold east winds, the cold water temps, and the unseasonably cool weather. But again, look at the forecast for this weekend as you are hearing this radio show, and it's starting to look a little bit better. Anyway, the website for Linwood Beach is linwoodbeachmarina.com. That's linwoodbeachmarina.com. I've been thinking a lot lately about our ability is as outdoors men and women to shape conservation issues in Michigan, hunting and fishing rules, laws, regulations. And that, I think that's come about because of the demise of MUCC. We don't have that group out there fighting for us anymore. The NRC meeting that is going on right now as I'm recording the show is going on in Gaylord, and I don't know what decisions are going to be made, but I know that there were, at the previous meeting, there were a lot of people there who were very strong in expressing their concerns with how deer hunting should go. So John Dirtka is a guy that I have so much respect for because in my opinion, and I don't think this can be argued at all, John Dirtka, Michigan spear fisherman, has been solely responsible for regulations that have opened up the state of Michigan to spearfishing. He got in front of the NRC, the Natural Resources Commission. He presented a good plan, and he got them to go along with what he was proposing. And listen, there's never going to be, I don't think, 100,000 spearfishermen here in Michigan. But there are going to be people now who have the opportunity to do that if they want because of John Dirtka. And he's with us now on the Outdoor Magazine phone line. John, welcome back. How you doing, buddy?
1: Excellent. Thank you very much. I'm in the parking lot at the NRC meeting right now, as you alluded to.
0: Are you? Yes, well, sir. Listen. I'm here in the studio today. If you get a chance, would you text me how things are going, what issues have come up, and what the decisions might
1: Absolutely.
0: Be? Because this is going to be a big one, isn't it?
1: Yes, it is. There are hundreds and hundreds of people here. It's filled. There's no parking. Everybody's parking in the street. It's incredible.
0: Oh, well, that's good. I love to see people get involved. And, John, there is no better example of somebody getting involved than you.
1: Thank you. It's crazy what happens when you take that first step forward. And like you said, when you present a plan and people follow along with it, you got to get out there if you don't know what everybody else is thinking.
0: Walk me through the process of how you got this opened up in Michigan. Was it an

0: together and presented it, and it, you know, took multiple years of working with department staff and NRC and the working stakeholder groups, but we got her done.
1: So what was the biggest hurdle? Was it the stakeholder groups, your fellow anglers? Was it the DNR, or was it the NRC?
0: Probably the stakeholders. It's just the perception of underwater spearfishing being unethical or some form of unfair, not fair chase. And kind of demonstrating how the Great Lakes are, very cold and very large, and not a lot of people will do it. And if you can hold your breath and get down close enough to a fish to shoot it, I think you should have that opportunity. I think that was the biggest hurdle.
1: And that's an interesting distinction. We're not talking fishing, spearfishing, the warm waters of the Gulf when you could use tanks and stay down there for a while. We're talking about holding your breath in the cold waters of the Great Lakes, which is a whole different ballgame.
0: Yeah, it's brutal. It's 40, generally speaking, southern parts of the Great Lakes are in the 40s, and northern parts of the Great Lakes are still high 30s or low 40s. And, you know, diving in those conditions is very, very tough. You know, holding your breath for a minute in 40-degree water, even with a wetsuit, is a tough task.
1: So how many folks do you have in your community these days? What's your best guess on how many are out there doing it?
0: I think we're probably going to break about 350 this year. I think that's a reasonable number.
1: 350, that's a drop in the bucket to the hundreds of thousands of people fishing up on the surface.
0: Yeah, it's not even close. I mean, I think all 350 will try it. How many times they go? I think we've got about 150 or 200 who are really doing it more than once or twice a month. But yeah, I think there's going to be another 100 or so that are breaking in. They're getting their feet wet, and they're going to see if they can't be successful.
1: Well, obviously, it's not for everybody. You got to be in good shape. You got to be a good swimmer. You got to train to do this. I mean, it's kind of a hardcore activity.
0: It really is. It's kind of insane if you think about it. Jumping in 40-degree.
1: Are you saying
0: water.
1: You're insane?
0: I'm not insane, but you know, yeah, it's definitely a type 2 fun activity. It's not. Not something that you're leisurely chilling on a boat in 70-degree sunshine and you know, smoking a cigar, drinking a beer. It's kind of hardcore, but I love it. It's just a unique opportunity, and being down there, and being able to see the fish in their natural habitat, and it really is rewarding to me, and that's why I think so many people are interested in it and want to give it a shot.
1: Well, it's something I will never do, but speaking of that video, I love to see your videos. For example, on Instagram, you're Purely Michigan Spearfishing on Instagram. You have done such a wonderful job of documenting what it looks like down there and therefore promoting your events, because the rest of us can see what you're doing. There's that world down there is fascinating.
0: It's one of the coolest. It's one of the coolest things that make Michigan Michigan. You know, we always talk about our Great Lakes, and then to actually be able to dive down and see what's underneath there, and see the shipwrecks in Alpena and the shipwreck sanctuary, and really explore the state, because I think 49% of the state's covered in water. You know, it's the Great Lakes, so 51% is just the land. So 49% is probably not even explored that much. And to be able to get out there and explore it is just the best reason to go spearfishing, in my opinion.
1: So is all of your spearfishing activity, is that in the Great Lakes? Do you do any inland stuff?
0: I haven't done a ton of inland, but it is legal to go for rough fish in inland waters that aren't designated trout streams and trout lakes. But I primarily go for the Great Lakes. Something about the vastness of the Great Lakes and the shipwrecks and all the different, you know, geological features down there. It's home for me.
1: So when you first started out, you just got the door opened. It was a limited area, and it was a limited species that you could target. These days, you've gradually and incrementally pushed that door open more. You have more areas open, and you have access now to some sport fish, which did get people's attention at first, didn't it?
0: Yes, yes. Yeah, now we are now we're in all the Great Lakes, Lake Superior, Lake Erie, and the borders on Lake Michigan were expanded as well. So that was a big push for 2026, and we made it happen.
1: What species, John? What can you chase? What can you target?
0: So legally in the Great Lakes, in the defined waters of the Great Lakes, walleye, lake trout, and northern pike are legal with underwater spearfishing equipment now.
1: Say that again. Give me that list again, please.

0: Walleye, lake trout, and northern pike are legal. Yep.
1: Of those three, which is the hardest to target?
0: Lake trout by far.
1: Why?
0: They tend to stay very deep and very cold, and trout are a wary kind of species as it is, and diving down and getting within, you know, 12 or so feet has proved to be one of the most difficult things I've done as far as spearfishing goes. And I'm going to do it this weekend in just south of Leland on the 45th parallel in Lake Michigan. And we're hoping to have some success. But as with everything, we'll see what the fish think about that.
1: Man, that's going to be cold down there this weekend, John.
0: Absolutely. But, you know, we got thermoses filled with hot water to try and brush off that cold. And we have 5 and 7 mil wetsuits, and we're going to do our best.
1: You just said something very interesting. We will see what the fish let us do. So even though you're going underwater, you're going into their environment, it's still not a done deal.
0: No, they can sense your intention sometimes. So you have to be very smooth, very relaxed. You can't be aggressive towards them. The more aggressive you are, the more you kind of chase after them, the more likely they are to swim away. So you have to come down and try and peacefully get it within that range without giving them a reason to run.
1: And I've seen this trick that you use too. Like you'll get all settled in down there, and then you'll wiggle your fingers.
0: Yes, the spirit fingers I give them. It's something to get their curiosity, whether they think it's a worm or a struggling bait fish or whatever. You know, it's something that some fish, for some reason, will turn and want to come investigate.
1: So what's the range of your spear guns?
0: In the best sense, you can realistically shoot probably about 12 to 15 feet is a maximum, I would say, that you can accurately and have the punching power to get through the fish and get a holding shot is about 15 feet. Probably, maybe there's some guns that can go a little bit further, maybe 18, 20 feet, but 15 feet, I think, is about the maximum range, if you even have that clarity in the Great Lakes.
1: So you're right on top of these fish.
0: Yeah, you got to be very close. And the closer, the better. There's a less likelihood that you'll hit or make a bad shot and then have that fish tear off and swim away. Because every time you shoot, you know, you're trying to take that fish's life. And when we take those shots, the closer we are, the better. And then the less likelihood of that fish getting away to go swim away and die somewhere else and not be taken home for dinner.
1: Ethical anglers, just like the folks on the surface. We're all part of this group together. Hang tight, John. Can you hang through the break? I know you want to get into the meeting. Can you give us a few more minutes?
0: Absolutely, absolutely.
1: All right, we're talking with John Durka, Michigan Spear Fisherman. You can find him on Instagram as Purely Michigan Spear Fishing. He's all over the web. Do a search on Great Lakes Spear Fishing, and you will find John Durka. And the reason we have Great Lakes Spear Fishing is, in my opinion, primarily because John Durka pioneered this idea. He stuck with it, he worked hard, and he made it happen. Purely Michigan Spear Fishing on Instagram. We'll take a break, more with John Durka. And then we'll wrap up the hour with another guy, a young guy who's trying to be involved, get involved, and save part of our outdoor heritage on Saginaw Bay. Kind of a theme here this week.
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0: 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Just change your skin for the season you're in. Right now, in just a second, in fact, talking with John Dirtke, a guy who has been instrumental in changing the outdoor scene here in Michigan. But very briefly here, I need to pay tribute to another man who has done that as well. Ken Dalton, who was known as Mr. Pheasant, the Pheasant, Mr. Pheasant, who was instrumental in promoting pheasant hunting here in Michigan and getting funds donated to raising birds for release. Unfortunately, Ken had an accident and he passed away. So I want to bring that up and pay tribute to Ken. He was a very, very good man and he got things done. John Dirtke is another very good man. He's getting things done. He is the Michigan spearfishing guy. Check him out on Instagram, Purely Michigan Spearfishing. And John, now that you're where you are in this whole quest, maybe it turns into promotion and exposure now. And man, you do a good job of that.
1: Thank you. Yeah, that's really the next part is getting everybody aware of what's happening and trying to train them up and get them out in the water and see if they can, you know, have success.
0: Obviously, you want as many people as possible to join you underwater chasing these fish. And we know it's never going to be a huge number of people. But why is it important? Why is it important to have this opportunity for the folks who want it?
1: I think it makes sense that there are different opportunities for, you know, different strokes for different folks, and the numbers don't lie. You know, the harvest comparison to underwater spearfishing compared to hook and line is you know, dropping the bucket, or, you know, it's just not substantial. And I think as long as that maintains to be true, then we should maintain this opportunity.
0: Yeah, we don't have to worry about you guys decimating the resource, do we?
1: No, you know, in the 3-4 year average that we had the mandatory report, we averaged about 430 walleye a season. And I just heard a report out of Saginaw Bay last year, sport anglers harvested more than 500,000 walleye out of Saginaw Bay alone.
0: Yeah, the harvest out there doubled last year, and it wasn't because of the underwater spear fishermen making that happen.
1: Absolutely not. Nope. So I think as long as that maintains to be the truth, and there's no conflicts between the boaters and the spear guys and the, you know, the pure anglers, I think we can maintain a trajectory of you know, maintaining this opportunity.
0: Have you seen any conflict? For example, when I'm out trolling Saginaw Bay in a heavily fished area, I've never seen a diver's flag out there. I don't feel like you guys target the areas that are well known or, you know, heavily worked over by the trollers or the sport fishermen.
1: Yeah, for the most part, there's been zero conflicts. You know, yeah, out of those 500,000 fish, you know, that's 1.8 million angler hours for boaters, and in that same area there's no conflict between the underwater guys. I think there's just the fish you're targeting are feeding fish out more in the bay or in dirtier waters, and we're staying more structure based in the clear water that we can find, and that just kind of results in a separation of effort that doesn't have any issues with, you know, conflicting with one another.
0: So you're going down there in a wetsuit or a dry suit, I guess, holding your breath. You've got a spear gun in your hands. How is that powered? Is it rubber bands, CO2, what?
1: Yeah, it's all rubber propelled. They have to be rubber or spring propelled.
0: Okay.
1: To be legal in the state.
0: And then does the spear itself, would it remind me of a bow fishing arrow? Is there that type of a tip?
1: It's similar. It's a single flopper compared to like a two prong that might stick out, but it's the same essentially the same idea. The flopper deploys once it goes through the fish and holds on to that fish when it tries to swim away.
0: And then you've got a line between you then and the arrow, therefore the fish?
1: Yep, it's tied to the gun, and that lanyard or lead line has to be, can not be any longer than 20 feet.
0: And then when you hit these fish, do you stone them? Are they done, or do they put up a good fight sometimes?
1: Yeah, it depends on where you get them. You get them in the head or the spine, they'll go right down. And other times, if you miss that

0: location, they can run, give you a good run, like a, you know, good 25, 30-pound carp. They'll fight you heavy.
1: And you're right there face-to-face with them. What an experience.
0: It's one of the best I've been able to find in the state, as far as I'm concerned.
1: John,
0: just like calling in a turkey, and they're right in your face.
1: Oh, man. John Durka, you are a really good guy. You're a great force here in Michigan. I congratulate you for everything you've been able to do for spearfishing in Michigan. I'd encourage people to check you out, Purely Michigan Spearfishing on Instagram, one of the places they can find you. I'll let you get into that meeting, and you and I will stay in touch, and have a great season.
0: Thank you very much, Mike. Appreciate you.
1: All right. We'll take a break here in the Outdoor Magazine Show. When we come back, another young guy who is trying to make a difference here in Michigan. His name is Cody Brown. And he reached out to me. They're trying to save a piece of duck hunting history on Saginaw Bay. And he's putting himself out there to get it done. And I have respect, much respect for that. I want you to think about one tool you use every day, whether it's in the field, on the water, or just around the house. I bet you can't come up with something more versatile than a good knife. And for me, that's a Rapid River knife, handmade by craftsmen in Michigan's Upper Peninsula and guaranteed for life. 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

0: 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All right, I've been talking this hour about the need to get involved. We can't just sit back and hope that the powers that be, the DNR, the legislation, the NRC, whoever, whatever, is going to get things done. We have to become part of the system. I got an interesting email this week from a guy named Cody Brown. Cody is a young guy out in the Thumb, Port Hope area, and he got my attention. He said, "We are working hard to preserve a part of the outdoor heritage on Saginaw Bay." And I thought, you know what? This deserves some exposure. And Cody is with us now on the Outdoor Magazine phone line. Cody, welcome. How are you?
1: Good, Mike. Thank you very much for welcoming on to the show this morning. Very, very honored to be on here this morning. Thank you.
0: Well, I think what you're doing is interesting. So give me a quick background here. What is it? What's the goal? What are you trying to get done?
1: Yeah, so this past fall, the Port Hope Area Historical Society, which I belong to, we took on a project that a few of us volunteers had came up and thought about, to rescue and preserve a very historic decoy boathouse shed that was used by Otto Misch, Frank Brogan, Hayes Finkel, Bill Finch, some of the famous decoy carvers on Saginaw Bay and then the Thumb area. It's this past fall, a few of us got together and we came up with a game plan how we were going to do it. It's just a really amazing project how we thought everything out, and we moved this historic decoy shed to Port Hope at our museum, where we are currently restoring it and turning it into a decoy museum for Saginaw Bay and the Thumb area. So we'll be able to have it as a museum and also a functioning carving shop for people to come and learn how to carve decoys. I myself carve along with a few others in our group. So we can kind of keep that tradition and heritage up here closer to home, still alive for future generations.
0: See, I found this very, very interesting because in your email to me, you talked about preserving the great piece of outdoor history for future generations. And I mean, Cody, yep. you're a young guy. Why does this resonate with you?
1: Well, I'm 25 years old, and I've always had a great passion for history and the way things used to be. I've had a great passion and appreciation for it, you know, listening to the folks before me and learning the way that things used to be. And it really makes you appreciate what we have today, you know, and it's important to continue those traditions and legacy, because that's what's important, is the legacy in which we leave behind on this earth. And as a young person myself, I've always been into history and old antiques and all that. And I started collecting duck decoys when I was 14 years old. And I collect Saginaw Bay Thumb area decoys, photographs and decoys and other hunting and fishing artifacts from our local area. And so since I've been 14, I'm 25 years old now, so it's not too long, but I've been able to meet some great folks.

0: folks learn a lot, and I enjoy documenting this history along the way. And also the collecting of the decoys, you know, especially in today's generation, you know, with folks my age, a lot of people just aren't exposed and don't know about it. So it's kind of nice to talk and to have these decoys to be able to show people, you know, when folks come over, they go hunting and stuff, say, oh, yeah, this is, you know, these decoys were made here, you know, 100 years ago, you know, so, and I get, you know, a lot of photographs to go with it, and the stories. That's what's awesome is, you know, in meeting so many of these older folks and documenting these stories. And I have a couple binders full of different interviews and stuff that I've done with folks, because once they're gone, all that stuff's gone. And this Mish decoy shed has been such a great project because the stars are just lining up. I could go on for hours discussing how all these little things keep happening.
1: And I would love to hear that story, but we don't have hours. We've got seconds left. So what is it? What is it you want? I think you're probably trying to raise funds at this point, aren't you?
0: We are currently raising funds. We're trying to raise funds. We're a donation base. We're a historical society nonprofit. So we're actually going to be this year, August 15th, in Port Hope on our ABC Day, the Antiques, Beans, and Crafts Day. We're going to be having a hunting and fishing show and decoy show at our museum.
1: Is the website historicporthope.org? Is that how to find out more?
0: Correct.
1: All right, Cody, listen, I got to let you go. I apologize. I've got to let you go. I respect what you're doing. I really appreciate that a young guy like you has a respect for our outdoor heritage. The website, historicporthope.org, historicporthope.org, if you would like to help out. We'll take a break for the top of the hour. When we come back in hour number two, Gary Morgan, Sean Sitar, and Sergeant Mike Mishar.
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0: Time now for Michigan's number one outdoor radio show, Mike Avery's Outdoor Magazine. Mike Avery has covered the outdoors in Michigan for more than four decades, and that tradition continues today. 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Now, here's Mike Avery.
1: Does that mean I'm supposed to talk now?
2: Yes. Okay. Charlie's pointing at me. He says, talk, talk. Okay. It's my turn. Thank you, Ken Hunter, for that introduction. My name is indeed Mike Avery, also known sometimes as the big guy. So glad to have you along this week as we continue our three-hour celebration of the outdoors, the history and tradition of the outdoor lifestyle here in the great state of Michigan, and occasionally beyond. The Outdoor Magazine radio show is heard on more than 30 radio stations across our great state, and I say each week, and I mean this sincerely, the best way to listen to the show, if you can, in my opinion, is on your local radio station, your local AM or FM Outdoor Magazine affiliate. 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It's on my Facebook page. It's on all of the usual podcasting outlets, including, you know, Apple, Google, iHeart, SoundCloud, Spotify, yada, yada, yada, yada, yada. 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Today, when we're done with the radio show, we'll be here in the studio recording this month's Killer Food Plots podcast with Rich Krizan. So keep an ear out for that. So regardless, though, if you're hearing my voice on the broadcast version of the show or the podcast, thank you. I really, really do appreciate it. I've been blessed to do this for a lot of years now. Have some really cool experiences, meet some really great people, including our first guest this hour. His name is Gary Morgan. Gary is, he's a hunting guide. His company is Wild Game Dynasty, wildgamedynasty.com. I have hunted with Gary. Let's see, I have whitetail hunted with Gary out of state. I have bear hunted with Gary. In fact, my first Michigan bear hunt was with Gary Morgan. This year, I hope to be hunting with the bear whisperer, Johnny Bowler. When people come to me and they say, hey, I'm looking for a Michigan bear guide, we have a lot of really good bear guides in Michigan. If they're looking for bait, I always send them either to Johnny Bowler or to Gary Morgan. And Gary is with us now on the Outdoor Magazine phone line. Welcome back, buddy. How are you?
3: Good. How about you today?
2: You know, I'm good. This weather is starting to get a little bit old, but as I look at the forecast for this weekend, when people will be hearing the show, it looks like maybe we're going to get a little turn for the better.
3: Yeah, absolutely. I think we've been very patient, but we should be. We're going to get what we get, and there's not much we can do about it, but make the best of what we do get, right?
2: I

0: I know it. I know it. But it always makes a good topic to talk about because nobody's ever happy with the weather.
1: No.
0: And you as a hunting guide, though, Gary, I mean, you are, in general, a patient guy from what I've observed. But you have to be when you're dealing with Mother Nature, the weather, and with critters that you can't control. All you can do is try to make the most of it, huh?
1: Yeah, absolutely. It's kind of that double-edged sword, you know. It's no sense cursing about it because, like you just said, you know, might as well make the best of it. And there's an awful lot going on out there. So sometimes whatever weather we're having, there's something that's it maybe is a little better or, flourishes during those types of weather what we might be cursing. So we just got to shift gears a little bit.
0: Shift gears, yep. As we are recording this show, pretty much the middle of the month of May, I want to remind people this is the time to apply for your Michigan bear and elk tags. You're not going to get an elk tag. You're just not. Just forget about it. You're not going to get an elk tag, but you might as well apply because you never will if you don't apply. Maybe you will get a Michigan bear tag. I waited 9 years to hunt with Gary for my first Newberry tag. And Gary, I got to believe it's going to take more than 9 points now to get first season for Newberry, isn't it?
1: It might. It might take 10. And that's, you know, it's always a supply and demand thing. And the supply is really up to the DNR. And the demand is really up to the rest of us. And I don't even want to bring it up, but I think it's worth noting. We just have to be cognizant of maybe we're not, you know, the hunters, the intentional hunters might not be the only group of people putting in for the tag. Just kind of throw the numbers a little bit. I know I'm not the first person to say that, but we have to be cognizant of that and realize these things. So, we guide in that Newberry Bear Management Unit first, second, third hunt, and I don't know. I want to say we do really, really well. It's like anything, you know, with all this rain and which is going to work to the favor of maybe the blueberries or something, you know, oh boy, you know, what is that going to do for the natural bait? But, again, there's not much, you know, you just roll with those things and you move on. And right now I'm got to live in the moment, and that's what a lot of us need to do. And we're trying to chase some tom turkeys right now.
0: Yeah, and we've got a couple of weeks left on that season. As long as you bring it up, let's talk a little bit about that, Gary. What, you know, I jokingly call it the mosquito season. I've actually kind of fallen in love with it because the birds tend to be a little bit more responsive. It's a different world out there now in the turkey woods than it was that third week in April, isn't it?
1: It is, yeah. And you throw in, again, what we started this conversation off with, you know, the weather pattern that's probably not favorable right now for all of our choosings. You kind of hope that maybe in a couple of days it'll break loose like it was supposed to break loose maybe 10, 14 days ago. But there's some birds out there and not everybody tags out, but everybody that goes hunting, I think, knows that it's a lot more than just tagging out.
0: Absolutely.
1: And that's the way I look at it.
0: Absolutely.
1: Too. Yeah.
0: I was fortunate to take a bird last week. We haven't gotten my grandson Trent a bird yet. I wish he would have been with me that morning. He couldn't because he had to work. But I had two birds come in, and it would have been perfect. We could have doubled up just like the dream of dreams. I'm still trying to get Trent a bird. We're going to work over our lease property. You gave me a line on a piece of property. I appreciate that. How should somebody look at, or what should the mindset be during these last 2 weeks of the season?
1: Well, I think it's like anything is what was good 3 or 4 days ago probably has changed. And so if somebody spent some time scouting and noticing that the birds are, you know, in X, Y, or Z location, that may have changed a lot. And the best thing, in my opinion, is to go out in the evening and see if you can hear them on their roost. Pick out some specific spots if there's more than one of you that are hunting together. We'll say if there's a couple of guys or, you know, gals or whatever it might be, you got a couple people, drop one person off at a known hot spot, move on to the next one, which might be 3 or 4 miles down the road or, you know, just around the corner, and see if you have a, you know, an,

0: a plan with a lot of hope for the next morning.
1: At least
0: you know that's where they're roosting. And then, you know, you wake up at, 4 o'clock like we did this morning, John Jones and I, and I'm thinking, what's that noise? It's pouring rain. So, but you run with it, or you roll with it, I should say. And then when the turkeys that we thought were there, and I think they were the night before, but they're silent. So, turkeys are going to, or the toms are not going to probably have many hens with them, maybe not any. So you may find you may find that adult tom really a dandy with two or three jakes, and they're kind of moseying through the woods, letting out a gobble every once in a while or something. Or you may just have to sit. It's one of them times you have to realize that if it's, come prepared, bring a blind so you can sit long periods in case it rains a little bit. Pick a spot where you've seen a lot of tracks, whether we're turkey hunting or whatever. They're not going to lie. So maximize your odds and probably rely less on what was working like a charm, May 1st or 2nd or 3rd or 4th. Those techniques are probably not going to work quite as well.
1: I agree with you, Gary. I love the practice of sitting in a blind. It gets you out of the elements. It covers your movements. I could sit for hours and hours and hours as long as I'm in a blind. If you had me sit at the base of a tree, I'd start to fidget. I would be uncomfortable, and every bird in the section would see me. So we're talking with Gary Morgan of Wild Game Dynasty, the website wildgamedynasty.com. That's wildgamedynasty.com. Got to take a break here in the Outdoor Magazine Show. When we come back, let's switch gears a little bit. We'll switch gears over to bear hunting. Because this, again, May is the month to apply for a Michigan bear and elk tag. What should you expect from a Michigan bear hunting guide? A lot of people ask me that question. I'm not talking about a houndsman. I'm talking about people who hunt over bait. I think Gary is the perfect guy to answer that. And we will after the break right here on Outdoor Magazine.
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0: 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You can hear us in Lansing on WILS 1320 AM and north of the bridge in Marquette, WDMJ 1320 AM. This segment of Outdoor Magazine, need I even say more? Charlie turned around. He knew what I was going to do. One more time. This segment of Outdoor Magazine brought to you by the company that is responsible for making that sound. That is the sound of my Rapid River knife locking back open. I just took it out of my pocket. I actually am not carrying the Avery Signature knife today. I'm carrying one of their Youper pocket clips. A classic knife, a very nice knife, a beautiful knife, a functional knife, a knife that is designed to be used, and a lot of people will abuse them. These things are guaranteed for life. They're handmade by craftsmen in Michigan's Upper Peninsula. Something I want you to be aware of, too. There has been some confusion in the past few weeks, maybe even a couple of months. There was another Upper Peninsula knife company that also had the word river in their name. They did some bad things and had to go out of business. That's not Rapid River. Rapid River Knives was not associated with that other company. Rapid River Knives is still in business. They're still doing a great job. They're making wonderful knives. Check them out. 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Right now we're talking with Gary Morgan, who is, among other things, a bear hunting guide. And Gary, one just a little aside here. For folks who were listening to that commercial break, they heard Nick Grillo of Michigan Brand in a spot, a commercial. And I need to thank you again, because you are the guy who introduced me to Nick Grillo. We have since gone on to become good friends and great business partners. And I have you, Gary Morgan, to thank for that.
1: Well, hey, that was an easy one there, man. Nick, if you haven't met him, he's just a friend you haven't met yet, I guess I'd say.
0: Yes, that's a good way of putting that. Just a hardcore hunting and fishing guy. They make great products, and he also loves
1: nice family.
0: Great family, and he loves to bear hunt, too.
1: Yeah, he came up bear hunting, and I don't think he was in there in his blind for, I don't know, it was about three and a half hours. We were already, and he dropped it right in its tracks. I mean, he had the whole thing on video. It was pretty special for him and for us. And, but, you know, that's pretty cool. And I always consider it an honor to be able to share in that moment. It's a different moment from a guide standpoint, but it sure is, it's a thrill as well.
0: Well, you've got to appreciate a guy like Nick Grillo, who actually shoots the bear that you put in front of him, as opposed to a guy like me. Who 45 minutes...
1: Oh, are we going to talk that?
0: Just real quick.
1: We're going to talk down that road now?
0: 45 minutes into the first sit on my first Michigan bear hunt with you, a beautiful bear walked by me, and he went right to the bait. And I'm looking at this thing. I had waited 9 years for this tag, Gary, and I love the bear hunt so much. I did not want my hunt to be over yet, so I let that bear pass.
1: And it's a pretty decent bear.
0: It was a great bear. And I'm thinking, Gary's not going to be happy about this. Now, you never showed your discontent, but
1: I'm pretty good about that.
0: It's like, you're like, darn you, Avery.
1: Or something like that.
0: Or something like that, yeah.
1: No. Hey, everybody's in it for their own reasons. We have rules, and, you know, hey, you got to do this, got to do that, whatever. But not to say people can to write their own ticket on how they want everything set up. They can't, but, you know, there's... you know, I have people shoot probably some average size Michigan harvested bear, you know, 180 pounds. And those are good bears, and those are happy campers. But we've had our share of some larger bears, and we're very fortunate when we have those opportunities. So, you know, We're in a pretty good area. I say that. I'm really say we're in a very good area, and we've spread out, and we're in that, you know, Chippewa, Mackinac County area, and then a little bit bleeds over in some other area. But My brother and a buddy of mine that helps out as a guide, so there's three of us, we just came back from there, spent 3 days, 3.5 days scouting. And we've got, you know, like three, maybe four new spots that we think will do well. And one guy says, hey, has it take that long to just to scratch out three spots or four spots? Yeah, kind of. And we all sat around the kitchen table for probably 3 or 4 hours with topo maps, trying to, you know, refine where our searches are going to be so we don't waste a whole bunch of time boots on the ground. So that way we had a, you know, just getting a plan in order. And it works well that way. So and it works well for us. And two is, by us studying that ahead of time, when we do pick that, we have a pretty good idea. I shouldn't say that. We have a very good idea of the lay of the land. So when we start baiting, and then eventually if we have a track with tracking, you know, a tracking job for a bear that was, you know, somebody shot, then we have a very good idea what we're dealing with on the terrain. So, and that helps out tremendously.
0: What should

0: What should somebody expect from a Michigan bear hunting guide, a quality Michigan bear hunting guide?
1: Well, I can tell you what we do, and I think we do a, I'm going to say we do a great job because I have people that help me, and they do a great job. They're very valuable to me, and sometimes I just got to get out of the way of those folks, you know, we do a hunt that includes food and lodging. Our lodging is, I don't want to say five star because I'm not too sure if I know what that means in life, but I think it is. It's a very nice, it's on a lake right there at East Lake, and so your comfort is going to be great. I mean, sometimes it's a little chilly in the evening. If we want to get the fire going, we get the fireplace going, but there's a lot of room to stretch out, and sometimes people want to go fishing. There's a lake right there, and we can help with that endeavor. Most of the time, almost always, people say, I'm going to fish, but they don't because they realize, you know, by the time you have your meal in the morning, you're getting ready for bear hunt.
0: Yeah, you can fish anytime. That's the way I look at it. I am here to bear hunt, which is a special activity. You don't get to do it very often. You can fish anytime. Should a hunter expect, I mean expect, okay, I am going to get a shot at a bear. And can a guide ever guarantee that for a client?
1: No, they should have high expectations, but not a flat-out expectation that's going to happen. We're putting people on active baits. And when we say active baits, we're not talking about a sow and her offspring. And we're not talking about consistently only seeing a bear, a small bear that probably should be passed or probably would be passed, or we would probably say, don't shoot that bear. Those are not active baits. And that's sometimes what we're dealing with is when we start baiting and we start looking at our cameras, those are baits that are probably going to go to the wayside per se. But as far as the setups are, we're using portable blinds, and we put some pretty good chairs in there for the comfort side of things. And our baits are, you know, we're not putting people 100 yards out. We're putting sometimes, you know, even just under 40 yards, but most of the time, you know, 40, 50 yards. That way people can identify, is this a bear that we should be harvesting? And that gives, you know, it's a little upfront and personal, but, you know, that causes us to also tell people, come prepared, and come prepared not just to camp, but also to at the hunt site. You know, pre-wash your clothes. We have a laundry service right there. I mean, you can utilize that if you had a evening that was a little warm and you got perspired, and you know, and you say, well, you know, do I really need to do that? You don't have to do anything. You just have to sit in a chair and be quiet, but do what you think is necessary to up the odds. And certainly scent is a big deal with the bears, as you know, Mike. They're I don't know if there's a nose in the woods in Michigan anyways. It's much better.
0: That's an interesting point, because I honestly don't think I have ever had a bear come into a bait that didn't know that I was there. They know you're in that blind, and sometimes they just make the decision to come anyway, but they know you're there, don't they?
1: They do. And like a couple guys said, well, if they don't know you're there, they know you were there. You might be there.
0: Yeah.
1: You know, you're, like you say, Mike, your scent's there, whether you like it or not, whether you bathe in scent-free soap till your heart was content. You know, it minimizes, you know, your footprint out there so that the bear might be. If we can back people up, a little bit, you know, 50, 60, 65, 70 yards, then those things are at the person's, you know, benefit too. That way it's not so up front and close where the bear's going to smell you no matter which direction the wind's blowing.
0: Yeah.
1: You know, the food and the lodging type stuff, that'll be top shelf. We hire a person that's our cook, and then we have guides that take care of it. So, every so many people in camp, we put so many guys.

0: that's out there, and everything that's baited, we bait, and then when the person comes to camp to hunt, we continue to bait. Sometimes we wonder if that is over the top, but we want to consistently present the scent that was there before the hunter got
1: sure,
0: there.
1: Sure.
0: And that's the baiter. So if, you know, so we're not trying to say somebody else's system of operation is not great. We're just saying this is what we do. And it's, we've had very good luck with it. And some of the things that we're going to require, just a real quick.
1: You better be like 20 seconds real quick, Gary.
0: Don't come out early and be prepared to walk a mile plus in one direction.
1: I didn't know you could be that succinct. Good job, Gary. Gary Morgan of Wild Game Dynasty, the website wildgamedynasty.com, wildgamedynasty.com. If you get a Michigan bear tag for the Newberry District and you're looking for a guide, Gary's one of the best. I have a lot of respect for Gary. Gary Morgan, Wild Game Dynasty, wildgamedynasty.com. We'll take a break. When we come back, Sean Sitar, he's a fisheries biologist for the DNR, talking about the Lexington Reef Project on Lake Superior. That's coming up after the break right here on Outdoor Magazine.
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0: 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You can hear us in Holland on WHTC, that's 1450 AM, 99.7 FM. And you can hear us north of the bridge in the Sioux on WKNW 1400 AM. Okay, I guess this segment to Sean Sitar, DNR fisheries biologist, and before Sean ever comes on here, I got to fess up. I was thinking Lexington Reef. For some reason in my mind, I'm thinking Lexington Reef. But as we bring Sean onto the phone line now, Sean, welcome to the show. How are you?
1: Thanks for having me. I am well.
0: It's not Lexington, is it, Sean?
1: No, the reef that I've been doing research on is Klondike Reef in Lake Superior. I think Lexington's in Lake Huron, isn't it?
0: Well, yes, and I don't know why my mind was going there, but help me out here, Sean. What are you doing? What's the project about, and why is it important?
1: So Klondike Reef is part of our offshore program in Lake Superior. We do surveys and monitor fish populations near shore areas like lake trout and whitefish. In Lake Michigan, our counterparts work on salmon. But fortunately, in Lake Superior, we also have robust populations offshore, such as the famous Standard Rock, which is a destination for anglers. But we also have Isle Royale, which is similar. And then we've got a few other offshore reef areas, one called Big Reef, which we're sampling this year, which is north of Munising. And the Klondike Reef was a project we did a few years ago, which is near the Canadian border, northeast of Grand Marais in the Upper Peninsula. And all of these have very robust lake trout populations. So Klondike was next on our list to survey.
0: Natural populations, right? These fish are not stocked or planted.
1: Yes, that's a really good point. So if those that are not familiar with the lake trout story, they basically almost went extinct in the Great Lakes, and Lake Superior was the only place where we still had wild populations by the late 1950s. And actually, a few years ago, all the agencies formally declared lake trout recovered in Lake Superior, which means all of the populations are basically sustained by wild reproduction, including these offshore areas, which always had wild populations.
0: What depth of water are we talking about on average with these reefs, and how do you survey them? Do you net them? Do you trawl them? What?
1: Yeah, so with trout and whitefish, the best gear to use are bottom gill nets. It's a very old technology, and there's a misconception that gill nets kill everything, and that's not true. It's how you employ the equipment. But these offshore reefs tend to be pretty shallow because lake trout, at least the lean form, so we actually have four subspecies in Lake Superior. So the lean form is what's the common lake trout that anglers target throughout the Great Lakes. And the leans tend to inhabit shallow areas, so that's why they're inhabiting these offshore reefs. The other forms are a bit deeper, but they're also around these reefs. So these reefs, some of them reach up to just a few feet in Lake Superior, so you have to be very careful, and that's why there's so many shipwrecks. Klondike Reef reaches up to probably about 60 feet. And one thing to note is the north end of the Klondike Reef complex, the Caribou Island complex, is where it is thought that the Edmund Fitzgerald clipped before it went down. So, yeah, it does get very shallow and rocky.
0: So what are you learning from this research, Sean? And anything that surprised you?
1: So our first job is to inventory our resources. So we focused on nearshore areas where, you know, most anglers target. But the next step was to get offshore. So fortunately, the state has a

0: large vessel research program in the Great Lakes. And so we're able to get out there safely. And so our first job is to monitor and inventory the population. So it's kind of like what the Census Bureau does. So we've done that at Standard Rock and Isle Royale. And so we Klondike was just next. And the things we learn is the numbers of fish, the different forms of fish. And then we also look at their health in terms of growth, and also what they're eating, you know, looking at predator and prey balance.
1: Lake Superior, I mean, that's your area of expertise. That's where you work. I can't think of a more beautiful body of water to be stationed, Sean.
0: You are exactly right. I'm from the east, out east, and I knew nothing about the Great Lakes, to be honest. So I've worked my way up to Lake Superior, which is really majestic. Our vessel program, there's only five of us with the research vessel, and we basically have the area of responsibility of 50% of the largest lake on Earth by surface area. So it is daunting, but also it's pretty majestic out there.
1: Yeah, one of five people in the world to have that job. That's pretty cool.
0: Yeah, I mean, we are very lucky. You know, we definitely don't take it for granted, and we're fortunate to have a vessel that, you know, gets us out there safely, and able to explore the different areas. I mean, Lake Superior is also the deepest of the Great Lakes. We've been fortunate enough to assess that and discovered fish out there. So, yeah, it's a great place to work.
1: And when will we know more on what you're finding? Is there a time period, or will there be a report at the end of this, or what, Sean?
0: Yes. So we partner with universities. In this case, we partnered with the University of Wisconsin-Milwaukee and also Purdue University. So we had a graduate student that's finishing up. So with that, they'll write a scientific publication, and then we'll take the information from that and combine it with our management documents. And our managers will use that information to basically determine, you know, type of policies and regulations we would like to have at these offshore areas.
1: Excellent. Sean, appreciate your time. Sean Sitar of the Michigan DNR, michigan.gov/DNR, michigan.gov/DNR, talking about the Klondike Reef Expedition. I got it right that time. Thank you, Sean. Appreciate your time. We'll take a break here in the Outdoor Magazine Show. When we come back, this week's Ask Avery segment. And you're going to be surprised who actually brought up the question this week.
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0: 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Now, the way this Ask Avery question works is this is your chance to get involved in the content of the show. The best way to get these questions to me, usually, is send me an email to Mike at MikeAveryOutdoors.com. That's Mike at MikeAveryOutdoors.com. This week's question actually did not come about from that. It came about as a result of a conversation between Charlie Rood and I here in the Outdoor Magazine radio studio. I was telling Charlie how, you know, I shot a bird last week, a turkey last week, and I breasted it out. And, you know, we really don't use the drumsticks, just the breasts. And Charlie's like, well, what do you do with the rest of the bird? He said, can you just throw it out in the woods? And I thought, Charlie, that is an excellent, excellent question, and I don't know the answer to that question. So I reached out to a friend of mine, Sergeant Mike Mishar from the Michigan DNR, and Mike is actually bear hunting in British Columbia right now. And I said, Mike, I won't bother you. And he says, no, I can talk to you. And he's with us now on the Outdoor Magazine phone line from British Columbia on a bear hunt. Sarge, welcome back to the show. How are you?
1: Good, sir. I'm standing on a deck in northern British Columbia looking out over wilderness, so I'm great, actually.
0: Some of the pictures you sent me, what a breathtakingly beautiful part of the world. Are you guys actively hunting yet, or are you just getting started?
1: Nope, we're hunting. My son shot a bear last night, and he can get a second tag, so we're actually going to look at maybe doing that more hunting. So, yeah, no, we're hunting and fishing, catching big rainbows that are, you know, 4 or 5 pound rainbows. So yeah.
0: Oh man, what a great trip! And I appreciate you letting me interrupt your family trip. So let's get to the question. And I guess you could take this to deer or whatever. When you are done, whether you're breasting.

0: out a turkey or taking out the legs or whatever, or taking the meat even off a whitetail, can you just take that carcass then and just throw it out in the woods when you're done with it?
1: So there's two parts to that question. The first part is, once you tag it, once you what's called reduce it to possession, meaning that it's been tagged, validated as yours. And now with the electronic tags, that's a whole different thing because once you punch that tag electronically, that's your animal. It's what's called reduced to possession. So you could technically, as far as, you know, chopping it up, doing whatever, leaving it at your house to rot, whatever you want to do, you can do. Once it's reduced to possession, you've validated your tag. However, the way the law is written right now, currently, on public land, you couldn't leave the carcass because it would be considered littering or dumping on public land. Private land, different story. If you shoot a turkey, get a deer, you want to just take the meat off of it, you've already validated your tag, you've reduced it to possession, you could leave that carcass there on private property. But the way the law is written, right now, public land, you could not. You could still breast it out in that, but you'd have to take the carcass. But I will tell you this, just to add to that.
0: Yeah.
1: So we're seeing more and more people with particularly elk and deer, guys who go into the backcountry up in the Pigeon River area. They're doing like we do out west. You know, you're boning an animal out, you're taking the meat after you've, you know, validated your tag, and you obviously aren't going to haul an elk carcass out that you've taken just the meat off. So that's probably a law that I think needs to be revisited, and I'm going to suggest it to our people in Lansing that, hey, we need to look at revisiting that law because a lot of people are you know, backcountry or deep woods hunting. So, but as of right now, it is as it is.
0: And you mentioned the new electronic or the digital or the e-license, whatever we want to call it.
1: Yes, sir.
0: How I actually used that for my turkey hunt this year. I found it to be, from a hunter's perspective, very easy, very clean, very straightforward. From a law enforcement perspective, though, I was thinking that you guys and gals, how do you look at this? I mean, does it create some headaches in some ways?
1: It could, but for the most part, no, we're very supportive of it. Because like you just said, it's quick and easy. I did it with my wife and my son with their turkeys. It's really, you know, it walks you right through it, and then it's done. You know, and I think it maybe is a better way to remind people, you know, I got my phone, I can quick do it, and it's over with. So, no, we're very supportive of it. Yeah, we do run into occasional little issues or glitches, but I think it's a learning curve, right?
0: Yeah.
1: A lot of other states have been doing it forever, and Michigan, we're just starting that, and no, I think it's successful. I think it's a great idea, and you know, technology. So far, so good. I mean, little things here and there, but no.
0: It did seem weird not to tag this. I'm thinking I'm going to have a warden come over my shoulder anytime.
1: Yeah, yeah. No, I understand that. But you know, the biggest thing is with transport. People have to remember, if you do your electronic validation, you still have to have a paper. You know, write it on a legible paper.
0: That,
1: so you're transporting it.
0: All right, Mike, listen, I can't tell you how much I appreciate your answer to this week's Ask Avery question. I appreciate you letting me interrupt your vacation. Now get back to it. Forget Avery even exists. Get back to the bear hunt. Good luck. Have fun. Thank you, Security Credit Union, for making each week's Ask Avery segment possible. And thank you, Charlie Rude, for asking this week's Ask Avery question. We'll take a break for the top of the hour. When we come back in hour number three, Pike Fishing, Angler Quest, and Dixie Dave is back.
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0: time now for Michigan's number one outdoor radio show, Mike Avery's Outdoor Magazine. Mike Avery has covered the outdoors in Michigan for more than four decades, and that tradition continues today. Outdoor Magazine is brought to you by Jay's Sporting Goods, the Eider Insurance Group, Angler Quest Pontoons, the Forward Corporation, Security Credit Union, Offshore Tackle, Hammond Drives and Equipment, Garber Chevrolet, the West Branch Visitors Bureau, Rapid River Knife Works, and by Michigan Brand Meats. Now, here's Mike Avery.
1: Well, thank you, Ken Hunter, for that introduction. I often have people say, you know, I'd like to meet the guys who work with you on the show, that Charlie Rude guy and that Jonathan Dent guy and that Ken Hunter. Well, I can easily introduce you to Charlie Rude. In fact, he's in the studio with me right now. I can easily introduce you to Jonathan Dent, who is often here in the studio this morning in a different studio. Ken Hunter, I'll be honest with you, I don't think I've seen Ken in 20 years. I haven't seen Ken since he was a Michigan-based country radio guy. These days, we just correspond electronically. Well, over the phone once in a while, but usually just via email. Isn't technology great? It allows us, it allows a guy like me to do some kind of interesting things. I think they're interesting and a lot easier than I used to. I mean, I've told this story before. For me to go live in the old days, this is back in television, but I had to have a photographer, a live truck. We would beam the signal back to the station where it would come into a control room, and there'd be a director, there'd be a producer, there'd be an audio guy, there'd be a video guy. And all of those things were necessary to go live. These days, I go live every week, at least twice every week, using nothing more than my iPhone. And technically, the quality of the video from that iPhone is far superior to the stuff we used to put on broadcast TV years ago. It is a great time to be a content producer, because no longer are you held hostage to the big broadcast companies. You know, boy, back when I was on Outdoor Channel and Sportsman Channel, the amount of money they would charge us as producers to be on the air every week was exorbitant. And that's one of the big reasons I got out of that side of the business, is I didn't like the business model and I didn't like the way the TV networks treated their producers. These days, between radio on much of the state on broadcast stations, and the parts of the state I can't reach via the broadcast station, I can reach with a podcast, and then social media goes absolutely everywhere. So it, you know, and I'm not unique in this. I'm unique in that I've been doing it for a long time and have seen many different types of communication come and go. But for you, the folks listening to the show, I don't care what age you are, if you have an idea, if you have a passion, if you have a story to tell, it's never been easier to get the word out via podcasting. Podcasting is ubiquitous. It's everywhere these days, and it still continues to grow. Social media, like it or love it, and some days it's anti-social media, but if you can ride herd on it and keep control of it, it can be a very positive force, and that's free. It doesn't, again, you use your phone, you use your laptop, you use your iPad. It's an exciting time to be a content creator. And a lot of people do a very, very good job of that, including our guest this hour, or at least our first guest this hour. His name is Joe Bednar. You can find him on Instagram as Mad Pike Fan. Mad Pike Fan, because the guy likes to fish pike and other things as well. And he's with us now on the Outdoor Magazine phone line. Joe, welcome back to the show. How have you been?
2: Very good, and thanks for having me on, Mike.
1: Well, listen, it's always a pleasure.

0: teenager. Tell me a little bit about you. I'm looking at your Instagram. So you say next level Northern Pike coverage via the first USA Pike book in ages. Tell me more about what you're doing, Joe.
1: Yeah, you know, that Pike book has done well. It's pretty targeted audience, but I think what I've enjoyed most is just hearing from more Pike fans in Michigan and nearby states, and even some from other countries. So a lot of positive feedback and reminders that even though I've been Pike fishing a very long time and like to think I've learned something, there's always a lot more to learn. So it's been great. It's really been more of like the networking that I've enjoyed more than anything else from the book. And I do some writing for Woods and Waters and Midwest Outdoors and things like that.
0: Well, boy, I'm really glad to hear you say that. As long as we have been in the outdoors, hunting or fishing or shooting or trapping, and I don't mean just you and me, I mean anybody who's been in the outdoors, you have a certain level of experience and maybe even eventually a certain level of expertise. But the real experts I know, Joe, like you, say, look, there's still things I don't know, and I continue to learn, and I appreciate that.
1: Well, thanks. Yeah, I get reminders all the time. You know, just when I think I'm on to them, mostly pike, but maybe some other fish. Yeah, I'll get that humbling. So, yeah, it's always plenty of different things to try. As you were covering there, like you're really good at the. I'm actually kind of a caveman on the tech side, I have to say. But I salute you for you've become an expert on all that and the outdoors topics. Of course.
0: Well, no, don't use. Be careful how you use the term expert, because
1: a really good student.
0: And we're getting off topic, and that's fine, but I appreciate you bringing it up. I never consider myself to be an expert, because the minute you consider yourself or call yourself an expert, you put a big target on your back, and I'm not interested in any more targets these days than I have to have. I consider myself a passionate participant and a person who has been blessed to be able to do this for a long, long time. But an expert, no way, man. I'm like you. The more I do it, the more I realize sometimes that I actually don't know.
1: Yep, always the student, never the master, or whatever that saying is.
0: What is it about pike that gets you so excited? Why do you like that fish?
1: You know, I've been promoting him more this past year, not even due to my writing, just more presence online. And one of the pitches I've been making is you've got a fish that can offer like the big fish challenge and thrill of muskie, as well as like the action of bass, you know, keep you engaged, plenty of action on a good pike fishery. And also I would say the eating quality of walleye. I mean, they're excellent eating, and I try to promote more of a selective harvest of the right ones, but you've got a lot wrapped up into this one fish that also has a lot of availability. I mean, we've lost some pike waters in the southern part of the state, but when you think about it, we have a ton of pike water still, anything from like creeks and small rivers, small lakes, big lakes, and up to the Great Lakes. So the availability to everyone, including that person, say, far inland from the Great Lakes, to go after a big fish down the street or off the state park campground. Really just an exciting fish that offers a lot. Now, if I'm talking too much as usual, but I wanted to get into one more thing. I didn't even figure out that until recent times that Michigan really has more pike water than any other state.
0: Really?
1: It's not even close. When we have like two states worth of inland waters that maybe a Minnesota or Wisconsin can match, but no one has the upper Great Lakes waters that we have. Like I'm so thrilled with our aunt, whoever was involved with drawing up our boundaries. We like hogged most of the Great Lakes coast. Michigan is uniquely blessed with just an amazing amount of pike water. It's phenomenal. But we have so much other good fishing, it's easy to kind of overlook that.
0: Well, and that's a good point. I mean, these days in Michigan, you look at the east side of the state, walleye tends to be king. You look at the west side of the state, it's salmon and trout. Bass everywhere. Pike does kind of get overlooked, but when I hear you describe it as a good fighter, a good eater, you know, everywhere, man, there's you've almost described the perfect fish when you, Joe Bednar, talk about pike.
1: Well, I'm very biased about them, but and part of it is that, you know, I'm more inland, you know, further from the coast, and then I grew up really on a tight fishing budget, and I liked that I could still pursue a bigger fish, just like I can wade or fish offshore or kayak or anything up to like a rowboat, even up to big boats on big water. So it offers a lot to just any angler, no matter what their budget and time. You know, it's just a great opportunity. And we're blessed in Michigan in particular for

0: Well, and like you said, creeks, rivers, inland water, Great Lakes. I mean, I'm trying to think back. I don't know if I've ever fished anywhere and fished it extensively that didn't have pike in it.
1: Yeah, there's still a good distribution. And then we lost some waters, but we're still, the glass is way more than half full. It's still very good. And part of what can make some opportunity is they get forgotten. And that's how you can find some places where they're not targeted much. And, well, you might be surprised, even in a populated area, how good the fishing for pike can be.
0: I'm going to go back to my previous statement about finding them everywhere. I guess a trout stream wouldn't necessarily be good pike habitat in general. Aren't those maybe mutually exclusive type areas there?
1: There's some crossover, as it, like, say, the colder upstream section without, say, more pike habitat starts to transition. There'll be some crossover, you start to see some pike. But right, the pure, what we would say, like the pure trout waters, don't really offer pike habitat.
0: Joe, hang tight. We got to take a break here in the Outdoor Magazine show. We're talking with the Mad Pike fan. His name is Joe Bednar. You can find him on Instagram. You can read his writings on Woods and Water News and other areas as well. He is an interesting guy with a passion for pike, and I appreciate passion. I don't target pike much these days at all, but we do have a pretty strong incidental catch of pike out there on Saginaw Bay when we're trolling for walleye. And you can usually tell when you got a big pike because they could have put up a good fight, and they get big. Big fighters, big fish, great eaters. And we were talking earlier in the show about Nick Grillo of Michigan Brand. When Nick fishes with me, this guy is the pike master. If anybody's going to catch a pike, it's going to be Nick Grillo, and it's going to be a big pike. We'll take a break here in the Outdoor Magazine show. More with Joe Bednar, the Mad Pike fan, coming up after the break. Every year, AnglerQuest pontoons keep getting better. And for 2026, the trend continues. The designs are impressive. The construction, top quality. And the experience on the water, second to none. From the big triple tube signature Pro Troll that's been called the ultimate fishing machine, to the family fish for the perfect combination of fishing and cruising fun, to the small panfish models for smaller inland lakes. And now two more models join the AQ lineup. 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

You can hear the Outdoor Magazine show in Manistee on WMLQ 97.7 FM. You can hear us in Traverse City on WTCM 580 AM. And you can hear us... 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You can catch perch. And you can catch pike. And right now, we're talking about...

0: pike fishing with the mad pike fan himself, Joe Bednar, with us on the Outdoor Magazine phone line. Joe, you say this this affinity with you and pike, this addiction, it's been a lifelong addiction. You've been fishing them since you were a kid?
1: Yeah. Oh, yeah. And I caught probably my first pike. I don't know for sure. Probably 7 or 8 years old, I would say, because not immediately. You know, I was typical bluegill on king and pole real early. So.
0: Well, and for those times when you're targeting bluegills on a cane pole and a pike comes along, that's kind of a rush for a kid, isn't it?
1: Absolutely, absolutely. So that can get someone, you know, really excited about pike. And then if they move on up to trying for pike on purpose, I think that's what hooked me early on. Just that it was bigger than anything else I was catching. And there was like a violence to it that gave me a big rush. And yeah, so it's addicting, I think. And there's more people into it that I think we might realize. Because we tend to be more of a multi-species person, but doesn't mean we don't pike. Whereas they'll be like real diehard, especially muskie, but even bass and walleye. But there's more pike fans. In fact, real quick, I just kind of fell into helping out on a Facebook group in Michigan for pike fishing, and it has almost 11,000 members and growing.
0: Oh, what's the name of that page? Do you know it offhand?
1: Pike Fishing Michigan. And a guy named Trevor gets credit for building it, but I saw him helping on just manage it or admin it. But it's very active, and there's just a lot of pike fans on it, so it's great.
0: Pike Fishing Michigan on Facebook. And what are the topics of discussion there, Joe? What do people want to know?
1: You know, mostly it's people just celebrating their, you know, showing the pictures and what they caught it on, just kind of a fun content. Occasionally there's discussion on anything, you know, from tactics to maybe some catch and release or not, and just, you know, those kind of expected fishing topics, but mostly just a fun reporting place for pike catches, really.
0: Sure. Now, you mentioned earlier on selective harvest. Give me your thoughts on that. Is pike a fish that the population can be directly and somewhat immediately affected by recreational harvest? Is that why you're concerned about this?
1: They're pretty vulnerable, especially like smaller to mid-sized pike. But I think a big benefit to them is they're not really, in most healthy fisheries, a fish that really needs something like a total catch and release. In fact, you can help a population by keeping some smaller pike. So those waters that have, you know, they're too numerous, they've shifted to a means to do that as opposed to the 24-inch minnow. That makes a lot of sense for waters where maybe the spawning success isn't so good. You want to make sure you keep a sustainable population, but where it is, you're better off actually taking some smaller pike, trying to selectively harvest that direction, because that's what can impact other fish more, an overpopulation of a predator like pike. Whereas a balanced fishery with larger adult pike around, they will hammer those small pike, whereas not many other predators can smash those 14, 18-inch pike, but these bigger pike will eat them all day long. So when you go into a fishery that's not really been affected by people too much, say a wilderness fishery, we have some in Michigan, there's not as many pike, but the sizes are balanced, and all of the other fish are thriving. It's just a balanced fishery where the opportunist predators, be it pike, walleye, anything else, they'll knock back anything that gets like too numerous. So nature is amazing like that.
0: So how do you target pike? If you go on a given water and you know there are pike in there and you want to target them, for example, I mentioned earlier we catch a fair number of pike, but I'm targeting walleye, but it get a bycatch occasionally of pike. But how would I target pike on a given water?
1: In your fishery, that's, you know, Great Lakes water, like that big water, is so interesting. I haven't done a lot of that, but you still have some inland water features. So, for example, right now in the spring, where it's been a cool spring despite some warm days, where that water is warming more, which will tend to be shallower and have the earliest developing weeds, that's where more food will be, and that's where everything else will follow, including the predators. So even like where I'm at, where I fish occasionally, that I have some walleye even, it's surprising I'll get them in these shallow weeds, you know, in the inland lakes. But definitely the pike and bass are collecting in those parts of the lake that warm earliest. And so that's, I tend to focus there. I tell people, even if like you don't do well the first visit, like stick with it or move somewhere else and then come back. But if you've got the water a little bit warmer there and better weed growth, then

0: where you want to focus on, say, right now in the springtime. Whereas later on, it'll be the other. Instead of warming waters, I'll be looking for cooler waters.
1: Yeah. And you know, right now, this time of year, what are you doing? Are you casting crankbaits into that warm water? Are you trolling that warm water? How are you getting in there, Joe?
0: I've been pretty shallow here lately, so I've been mostly casting. So I'm trying to cover some territory. It's kind of two schools of thought: cover territory and expose to more fish, and inevitably hope to get some larger ones. Or if you have a real specific place or something you've caught big fish before, you like can focus and persist there more with like a slower moving presentation. But anyway, right now the weed growth hasn't been very thick. When it thickens more, I'll be throwing spinner baits, maybe even weedless spoons. But so far, you could throw your normal spoons with a treble hook or your inline spinner. I've done real for some reason this spring, like a larger MEP style bucktail. In fact, even with like two dress trebles on it, kind of a musky sized bucktail. I've caught some big fish already this year on those because the weeds aren't that thick and I'm able to like pull through there. So it's been good. It's been real good. So the cool spring benefit to us is there's bigger fish shallower a little bit longer than some other years.
1: Yeah, no, I can relate to that. And you know, I guess I'm thinking, boy, for years and years and years, generations, one of the classic pike baits has been the red and white daredevil spoon. Is it still work today?
0: Oh, absolutely, absolutely. It's just a classic. And then in cooler water, actually that wider traditional daredevil, it wobbles actually at a nice slow speed. It's a highly effective bait. The daredevil spoon is actually, I like the one called a copycat, and there's a lot of what we have success with is kind of just what we use more, but it's a thinner profile to be a little bit more of a bait fish profile. I like that one a lot, but yeah, definitely, they'll absolutely a timeless classic for good reason.
1: You know, oh, for good reason, yeah.
0: Always will work.
1: All right, yeah. So if you are, say you're targeting big fish, but you get into an area that has a lot of smaller fish, hammer handles, I hear a lot of people call them. Should you move, or might there be big fish in with those smaller fish and you just got to weed through them, pick through them?
0: In the spring here, they can be more co-located because the water's cool enough for the big pike to be in there. And a good chance, depending on the fishery, that they're actually eating some small pike. So it could be the same place and just like stick with it. And then you could still air toward. The funny thing about pike is sometimes the bigger the bait, the smaller the pike you'll catch. Those
1: really?
0: Little guys are, yeah, they're a riot. But I will still start upsizing just to try to like tempt that bigger pike. The bigger pike, they can take bigger food, not eat as often. I mean, in the best of times, they'll chase more like a small pike, but mostly they're really lazy. They lie in ambush. So you want to have a decent sized bait and present close to them. Like get it right at that weed edge or up into weeds. It's really important. It's more, you know, usually several sensible lures will work, but you've got to get it in their strike zone. And what's interesting is a lot of times the bigger the fish, the smaller the strike zone. They're just like a lazy predator with big jaws that can take a big prey item. So they don't have to be as aggressive as often as, like, say, smaller pike.
1: Do we have to use a steel leader with pike because of their teeth?
0: I ask that people do. It doesn't have to be steel, though. Like, I'll use, it's the same as steel. I'll use a titanium a lot. But also, the fluorocarbon's meant for hard leader material and not regular fluorocarbon. There's a Seaguar Blue Label that saltwater people use. It's really a dense fluorocarbon, but still has that transparency. And that is really good. I'll use those in 40 or 50 pound. It's quite clear. It doesn't disturb anything else. And I guess I can't say 100% bite-proof, but I've had really great results. No problems to speak of using that hard leader fluorocarbon as opposed to regular fluorocarbon.
1: I realize a trophy fish is different to any, every angler. From your perspective, Joe Bednar, what gets into the trophy? How many inches does it have to be for you to go, holy cow, this is a big fish?
0: You know, Michigan, a while back, they changed from 40 to 36. And I think for a well-fished water, especially a lot of our pike waters aren't very big, and you could argue 40 or more for, you know, Bays to now, I could probably even Saginaw Bay or whatnot, but for most of Michigan, 36 inches is a darn nice pike. So that is the current master angler standard for them. And it used to be 40.
1: Well, and like you say,
0: there's more people that thrill.
1: Sure. And like you say, you can find them in the southern part.

0: part of the state in these urban warm water fisheries. You can go to the UP and find them in remote northern lakes. I mean, they're everywhere if you look for them.
1: Right, right. And that's kind of as far as finding a good fish. You can, even down where I'm at, highly populated 94 corridor, you can find fisheries where they've not been targeted much. And some, I get some big pike right around here. I remember you were talking to Taylor Pearson. We fished the same
0: Yeah,
1: area.
0: Taylor, yeah.
1: And that guy's, he's really dedicated. He puts in his time and catches them. Yeah, I think he's done better than I have. But they're still here. And they're available. You just have to apply yourself to it, kind of like tailor the effort toward big pike.
0: Hey, Joe, it's like anything else. If you wanna be really good at it, you got to put your time in. And obviously you, Joe Bednar, the Mad Pike fan, are willing to do that. Appreciate your time this week, Joe. I will continue to follow you online on Instagram. You are indeed the Mad Pike fan. I wish you a great season, and we will talk again.
1: Okay, thanks very much, Mike.
0: Thank you, Joe. I appreciate it. Joe Bednar, the Mad Pike fan. And when we go out trolling on Saginaw Bay, I mean, there are some people who say, I want to catch pike. Now, I can't guarantee pike, but there's a good chance, especially in certain areas, that we will. Anyway, we'll take a break here in the Outdoor Magazine show. When we come back, I want to check in with my buddy, Mr. Angler Quest, Brad Dupuis, and then check in with another buddy who we haven't talked with in a couple of weeks, wild game chef extraordinaire Dixie Dave Miner.
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0: 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I'm in the studios of WSGW right now. I'm here with the man, the myth, the legend, Charlie Rood. Charlie, the weather is rotten once again, and your adoring fans are not showing up. Don't be discouraged, because when the weather breaks, they will be here. But I appreciate your help. I appreciate you and Jonathan very, very much. Also appreciate the fact that this segment of Outdoor Magazine is brought to you by Reeder Landscaping. 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They've been doing it for 60 years, so you know they're doing something right. Okay, my guest now, not been doing this particular thing for 60 years, but Mr. AnglerQuest, Brad Dupuis, has been a hardcore angler his entire life. These days, he has turned that passion, turned that love, into a business of AnglerQuest pontoons, Q-U-E-S-T. I just got delivery of the AnglerQuest that I am running this year. It is a beautiful 8524 Pro Troll with a 225 horse Merc. By the time you hear this radio show, I'm hoping I will have had my initial fishing trip on the bay. But it just seemed like a good time to check in with Brad and see how things are doing and going, and we will do just that. Mr. AnglerQuest, Brad, welcome back. How are you?
1: Hey, we're doing great, Mike. I appreciate it, and looking forward to, as always, talking about AQ.
0: Well, you know, we got to be careful because the show's only 3 hours, and if we get going, we could just run out of time.
1: That's a very true statement. We can roll for a while. That is for sure.
0: Brad, this boat, I mean, I don't think I've ever been given access to an AnglerQuest that wasn't a beautiful fishing machine. But this thing is a work of art. This thing is beautiful.
1: That is a very nice boat. I personally think the details, the meticulousness that is put forth and crafting these boats these days is better than ever. My guys are really, really detailed, and I think that boat turned out great. I'm excited for you to get in it and catch a bunch of walleye. You're hitting it just right, I think.
0: I think for those skinny water fish, especially with this cooler spring, Brad, you know, in some ways it's like, man, I wish it would get nice, but then I look at the water temps and I'm thinking it's going to keep these fish in there skinny for a while yet.
1: Oh, that's a fact. I think you're going to have your favorite fishing grounds, that shallow water stuff's going to be loaded with fish, I think, for a while. I'm hearing a lot of good stories in the shallow stuff right now.
0: Yeah, I'm excited to get out there. Brad, the evolution of AnglerQuest. Maybe this is a loaded question. Maybe it's not fair, but I'm going to ask you anyway. Are you happy with where you are? Are you happy with how things are going?
1: Yeah, I am happy. I could use more boats. That is, in general, with the whole business and the market period, but we're doing fine. We're building some great boats, and I am happy with how things are going, and I look forward to growth, which has been happening here, and I think once the weather warms up, that'll help us out a lot, too, and obviously, getting away from the economic conditions that were here a year or two ago will help as well. So definitely improvement over a year ago, that's for sure.
0: I'll tell you one thing I'm excited for is seeing you out there on the water with that quad

0: tube dual outboard Angler Quest that you're going to run this summer. Tell me more about that boat.
1: That boat's going to be a beast. I'm still a week or two out for that. We're trying to fit in boats before the holidays and make sure we're accommodating customers before I take care of myself. But that boat is going to have it's going to have four tubes under it. It's called the Quad V package. The center tubes are a little larger than the outside tubes. And while we did that and suspected some handling improvements when you're turning hard and things like that, boy, did that make a big difference. And that boat is going to be equipped with two 300 Suzuki's. They're going to be on jack plates, and it's going to be a machine. This boat is a really cool boat, too, because it doesn't have the full front couches. I've got a layback in front of the helm on the side walls, and then there's a 60-inch bench, and then there's a gap with a fishing seat, and also another binary wall for live scoping. So this is kind of a hybrid of a live scope boat and a pro troll.
0: So is this Quad V, is this a prototype, or is this a production model? Are you making these now?
1: I would call it a prototype. It is something we're going to offer in the 27 model year. But, you know, I need to get it out in the big water, run it hard, and put it through its paces. We built another prototype here late last summer, and that boat was on the ocean in the Gulf of Mexico for the winter months. And so we have some testing out there,

0: You got to get the boats out there, and you got to run them, and you got to fish them, and it's all work-related. Mr. Angler Quest, Brad Dupuis, keep up the good work. Thank you for allowing me access to that beautiful 8524 Pro Troll. I have already featured it on social media. Folks will be seeing a lot of it. And I'm doing a Wednesday Night Live this Wednesday coming up from the Angler Quest at the dock. We'll take a break. When we come back, we're going to wrap it all up with Wild Game Chef Extraordinaire Dixie Dave Miner.
1: That early morning silence, broken by a distant gobble. The ripple of the water as your line first hits the surface. Spring isn't just here, it's happening right now. Turkey season is underway, and fishing season is heating up on the lakes, rivers, and streams all across Michigan. It's time to stop thinking about it and get out there and start doing it. At Jay's Sporting Goods, we've got everything you need to make this season count. 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

0: Out for four decades now, you allow me to continue to talk about the history and tradition of the great outdoors here in the great state of Michigan, and that means a lot to me. It also means a lot to me that I have developed so many wonderful friends and partners and associates over the years. And the last couple of weeks, I have really missed one of them. Wild Game Chef Dixie Dave Miner hasn't been with us for 2 weeks. I'm so glad that he's back with us now, and I want to talk with Dave in just a few minutes. And David, welcome back, buddy. I'm so glad to have you back along with us.
1: It's good to be back, Mike, I'll tell you that.
0: I don't want to get too far into your business, Dave, but I have had a lot of people reach out to me and say, hey, we know Dave is extremely reliable. He's always on the show. He hasn't been there for 2 weeks. I hope he's okay. So do you want to tell people what happened at all?
1: Yeah, I tripped over the dog and ended up hitting my side on the end of the couch. It's, you know, not a fluffy couch. So, and it hurt like heck, and I was sore for 2 weeks because they don't do anything with broken ribs. I figured I just had broken, you know, cracked ribs. And so I went to the ER and took x-rays, and they said, oh, you had broken ribs. And they didn't really do too much about it. But then again, they sent me to a specialist and ended up in the hospital with fluid on the lungs, not in my lungs, but around the sac that your lungs are in. And they drew off 130 cc's the first day, 100 and something the next day,
0: jeez,
1: and 90 the next day. And I had to drag around this box with the fluid that's coming out. And it was kind of an experience that I wouldn't want to.
0: No, when I talked to you, honestly, you sounded just miserable. And you were in the hospital for a couple of weeks and then... and then rehab after that. But how are you feeling now, Dave?
1: A lot better, a lot better.
0: Okay.
1: Rehab is helping me a lot. I never put too much credence in rehab until we needed it.
0: Well, isn't it funny how you look at things differently when you go, ooh, yeah, I can use that.
1: Right, right.
0: Well, listen, Dave, you had a lot of people worried. I'm glad you're on the mend. You are one of the good guys. You are a very dear friend to me. I was praying for you, and we had a lot of people praying for you who didn't know what was going on, but a lot of people were praying for you, buddy. So I hope you felt that.
1: Thanks for the phone calls, Mike. It meant a lot to me.
0: Yeah.
1: Being there.
0: It means a lot to me that you're back with us. So let's not even try to do a recipe this week. Let's save it for next week, David. I got a few more things I need to wrap up, but I'm glad you're back with us, and we'll look forward to a recipe next week.
1: All righty. Thank you.
0: All right, buddy. Wild Game Chef Extraordinaire Dixie Dave Miner. He's back. He's back. He had me nervous. Had me a little worried. I think he had his wife, Terry, a little worried, too. But he's back. Anyway, a couple more things I do want to talk about. Do not forget to apply for your Michigan Bear and Elk Tag. May is the month to do that. We lost a good friend in the outdoors here in the last week. You've heard me interview him. I called him Mr. Pheasant, Ken Dalton. Ken also took a fall like Dave did, but Ken didn't recover and he passed away. So that's a big loss to conservation here in Michigan. As we are speaking right now in the studio, the NRC, the Natural Resources Commission meeting is going on. You will know by the time you hear this show what they decided. That's going to be very, very interesting. House Bills 5801, 5802, the commercial fishing bills. If you do not agree that commercial fishermen should get access to our sport fish, I would encourage you to contact your state representative and let them know not to support this. If they have their name on it, please remove their name. And then finally, do not forget, please, about the third annual Mike Avery Outdoors charity golf outing to raise money to get kids involved in the outdoors. The group I'm working with is Outdoor Mentors. Steve Windham, a friend of mine who I first started working with at MUCC, is now over at Outdoor Mentors. The sole

Welcome back to Outdoor Magazine. My name is Mike Avery, and I am so glad to have you along with us. It does truly mean a lot to me. Your support allows me to live out a dream that I've been living.

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If you would like to help us out, and you don't have to be a great golfer, you don't have to be a scratch golfer, you don't even have to be a good golfer. 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And we'll take all the sponsors and all the golfers we can. We also need some volunteers to help us put this thing on. 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Man, that's something we want these days, isn't it? If we want this lifestyle, this outdoor lifestyle to continue, we got to do our part to make it happen. And this is just one small thing that I'm trying to do. If you would like to join me, outdoormentors.org/Avery. All right, my friends, have a great week. We'll talk to you next time right here on Outdoor Magazine.

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beer joint with a few of the guys. With this cute little country girl called mine. And boy, let me tell you, she was the prettiest thing I'd ever seen in a pair of boots. Well, she walked right up to me, handed me a beer. Gave me a look like, let's get out of here. And that's when I realized that she was every cowboy's dream come true.

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2: Hey, good morning. It is your midday mama, and I am live for the next couple of hours here in Houghton Lake. We are at Camping World, where all week long they've had their red, white, and new trade event going on. And it continues right on through tomorrow, so definitely come on by. I'm telling you, this is when you are going to get the top dollar for your trade-in. So we'd love to have you out here. Bring what you got, see what you can get for it, and then you're going to find something new here. Cody, you've got so many units to choose from.
3: Yeah, Tammy, right now our stocking levels are full. So if there's a floor plan out there and available, we do have it.
2: Top dollar for trade-ins and all kinds of things going on. You've got doorbuster deals. You've got a cookout coming up this afternoon.
3: Yep. Actually, we got a little bit of something special planned today. We have Udici's from Bay City bringing up a bunch of pizza and grilled wings.
2: Wow.
3: So yeah, we'll be enjoying that this afternoon, so stop on in, get that. Yesterday, I put some crazy trade numbers out there, 10, 20% over book value. So see what you got, bring it in.
2: Weather is finally starting to look like summer, so don't waste any of the short camping season. You want to get in here now, you want to be ready, and this is the time to do it with all the deals they're making on the trade-ins, plus all of the new units that you've got to see. I mean, something for everyone for sure. We're standing right next to a great toy hauler right here in the parking lot.
3: Yeah, it's actually our little Coleman 13-foot toy hauler. It has a hybrid side bed on it, along with a queen bed inside that folds up against the wall. You can fit a side-by-side, a dirt bike, a quad, whatever you want to drop in there. You can take your whole family with you and go camping with it.
2: All right, and don't forget to check the inside store. Yeah, the Good Sam store. Lots of savings in there as well. So definitely come on by. It is the red, white, and new trade event. Just look for the huge American flag along M55. That's where we're broadcasting live today at Camping World with 92.1 The Twister. 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
1: She was storming through the house that day, and I could tell she was leaving. And I thought, oh, she'll be back, till she turned around and pointed at the wall and said,

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2: It's a beautiful start to a Saturday, and the sun is starting to poke through the clouds. The temperature is warming up, and it really reminds us that the full-bore camping season is going to be here before we know it. So now is the time for you to come to Camping World. I'm at the Houghton Lake location right on M55 under the gorgeous American flag, and they are in the midst of their red, white, and new trade event. And I'm telling you, there are a lot of people here right now trying to talk about trades because they are giving the top dollar for trade-ins through tomorrow. So if you're considering trading your camper, your RV, your fifth wheel, your toy hauler, whatever it is, in, now is the time to do it because you're going to get the biggest bang for your buck. 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They have got a huge inventory, and they are also cooking up some food for you from noon to 2. 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New RV starting, as low as $94 a month. And I was just talking with Dan about, you know, the cost of gas is just terrible. We're all kind of budgeting our miles. Well, if you want to get in any kind of summer fun with your family and you didn't have a camper, imagine the expense that way. 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So come on by and find something that is right for you, your type of camping, your pocketbook. There's lots to choose from here at Camping World. M55, Houghton Lake, the red, white, and new trade event. 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
1: Strap yourself in and hang on. The Rolling Twister is on the road again.
2: All right, the sun is out. It's a beautiful Saturday here in Houghton Lake. I'm Tammy Thompson at Camping World for live coverage. It is their red, white, and new trade event, which is the top dollar you're going to get for your trade-in. It's going on right now. The sale goes through tomorrow. I've got Nick here with me. You've had a steady stream of people coming through here for all kinds of reasons. There are a lot of benefits for shopping here at Camping World.
3: Absolutely, you guys. We want you out of your old campers right now. We want you getting into a brand new shiny camper. This weekend only, we got a hot deal going on right now on all new campers. We've even got some leftover pre-owned campers that we want to get out of here. So give me a jingle, get us in here, get everybody out here right now. Come hang out. We're here till 6 o'clock today and here till 4 o'clock on Sunday. It's only this weekend. We're paying top dollar for all your trades. 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You do not want to miss this event.
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0: 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We're protecting you right when you're going on the road camping with us.
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1: You don't think about that when it's perfect. And when it's over, there's a huge hole. 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
1: Strap yourself in and hang on. 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
2: It's a beautiful start to a weekend in northern Michigan. I'm Tammy Thompson. Happy to be out here with our friends at Camping World RV. They're right on M55 in Houghton Lake, and you can't miss it with hundreds of RVs lining the road and a beautiful, huge American flag flying overhead. There's a lot going on here. I'm telling you, the traffic has been steady coming in here, but they've got several different parking lots, plenty of room for you to come on in and check out all that they have to offer. There's 10 acres here, which means room for hundreds of RVs. So whether you're looking for entry level, maybe you want a pop-up or a small travel trailer, they've got those. They've also got fifth wheels. They've got toy haulers. They've got motor homes. They're all here. And this is the Red, White, and New Trade Event, which to you means the highest trade-in value that you are going to get this year. And the sale runs through tomorrow, so don't miss out on your opportunity. If you've been thinking, okay, I'm all done camping, well, trade it in. If you've been thinking, I need to upgrade, an even better reason for you to come on in here, because they've got so many new units for you to check out, and you'll get the top dollar for your trade-in. In addition, I do encourage you to check at the on-site Camping World store. Lots and lots of good items that you can use there, not only for camping, but in your own backyard. They've got great service here as well. Camping World, they can take care of you all the way around. And if you do a lot of camping in the northern central Michigan area, it makes sense to just buy where you camp. You know, then if you need supplies, it's not that far away. So definitely come on in today and again tomorrow, the final days of the Red, White, and New Trade Event here at Camping World. And a little bonus, from noon until 2, they'll even serve you lunch. So come on by and tell them you heard about it from Tammy Thompson here at Camping World on 92.1 The Twister, your home for today's hot country favorites.
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